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Yeah.

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1: Hey,
0: checking it out.
1: Hey, hey, hey, hey, hey, hey, hey, hey, hey, hey, hey, hey, hey, hey, hey, hey, hey, hey, hey, hey, hey, hey, hey, hey, hey, hey, hey, hey, hey, hey, hey, hey, hey, hey, hey, hey, hey, hey, hey, hey, hey, hey, hey, hey, hey, hey, hey, hey, hey, hey, hey, hey, hey, hey, hey, hey, hey, hey, hey, hey, hey, hey, hey, hey, hey, hey, hey, hey, hey, hey, hey, hey, hey, hey, hey, hey, hey, hey, hey, 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

Just think about it, what you and me can have. The love, the pleasure that we've never had. Every time you go away, I wish to come back. I miss you so much that I can't even relax.

0: The New Emergences Amplifier on Radio Worm. Hello everyone, this is the fourth edition already of the New Emergences Amplifier. And my name is Mariette Groot, and the special guest this time for this amplifier is Leonie Rüssler. Hello.
1: Hello.
0: Nice that you're here.
1: Nice that you're here. Thanks yes. for coming out.
0: Yes, I came to your house to have a peaceful setting to have this talk. And I'm really intrigued by your work so far, and I've known you for a bit, but a bit from a distance. Actually, funny thing is that the last episode we played a work by you, it was called Lockers, and it was part of this Acoustic Interiors project by New Emergences. And I really loved that piece a lot. Maybe we can talk about that a bit later, but it's a nice connection to the previous episode. Okay, let me introduce you just a bit better to the listener. You're a composer, performer, radio maker, sound artist. You're based in The Hague. And I'd like to start to talk a bit to you about making radio, which we're also actually doing right now. How do you see the role of radio making in your artistic work?
1: It grew increasingly more important in the last few years. It's become an essential part of what I do, and there are sort of two aspects to it. Initially, I realized at some point, because people who are doing radio reached out to me and asked for certain pieces, that the work that I do works quite well on radio. I work a lot with field recordings and soundscapes, and these works do well on radio, and sort of, you know, for deep listening, they work well in people's rooms, in sort of, you know, bringing them to another world maybe. And pieces that initially were conceived as installation works also ended up working rather well for radio, and we'll hear one of them today. And so my radio works, or works in general, ended up being played more and more on experimental radio stations or festivals like Radiofrenia, just as an example. Different radio shows that feature experimental music. And through that, I ended up sort of doing a radio show for Studio Lowe's.
0: Yeah.
1: And that was the first time that I actually did radio myself with speaking, which I really had to force myself to do, because I always tried to keep myself out of the equation.
0: Right.
1: In a way, with my work, that it is personal, but it's not like obviously about me, or, you know, you don't hear my voice in it. And so I ended up having this chance to do radio for Studio Lowe's.
0: When did that start?
1: That started in 2019. Mm-hmm. And so I did that for a while, and that project, you know, was quite active for a while. And now with changes at Lowe's, is a bit more dormant. And through that, you know, that sort of drew attention to my practice in a different way and connected me differently. And I ended up with my dear colleague, Margherita Villada from Italy, who lives in Delft also, and is connected to the Institute of Sonology. Our common friend, Justin Bennett, connected us.
0: Right.
1: And she had this big plan of curating a radio festival, 48 hours of radio art. This is like a year and a half ago. And she said, I need someone else to do it with. I can't do it by myself.
0: Yeah.
1: Which, even as a two-person job, it's a bit insane. But we partnered up, and we're still, like, you know, partners and best buds in radio. And we did two editions of On Air On Site. We're launching a community radio platform today that will do like a monthly streaming. So, you know, we'll talk about this, you and I, afterwards sometime. But it's called Bug Radio. Yeah. And it's supposed to be kind of a socio-political artistic space where, you know, the slogan is a bit like, you know, where everybody's voice matters. You know, where people can try out things in radio, where you don't have to be a professional, but you could. You could be really great at making radio, and you could be a great artist already and send us, you know, the most elaborate thing. Or you could be, you know, trying out radio with a group of, you know, students or, you know, disabled people or elderly. It's supposed to be a space for people who want to do something monthly,
0: yeah,
1: who want to experiment and who want to feel safe and share what they do. So
0: And this on-site, on-air, that already happened this year?
1: That happened in May in collaboration with Radio Tonka.
0: Oh, yeah.
1: That stream for
0: local,
1: us. And
0: local
1: underground, the Hague Radio, also on the FM, and Kashmir Radio in Berlin picked it up.
0: Okay.
1: Now Concert Sender is doing highlights also.
0: Oh.
1: And we were on-site for the on-site part because it's fixed media and on-site experimentation at Institute of Sonology one afternoon. And West Den Haag has been graciously supporting us also in this endeavor. And the funding came from the Konrad Böhmer Foundation.
0: Oh, great.
1: From the Institute of Sonology.
0: Yeah.
1: So.
0: And I was wondering, you said that you were hesitant to put in your own voice.
1: Absolutely.
0: In radio.
1: Terrible. Yeah, I think I only put myself in there in a sort of curatorial position. But even then, announcing, you know, people or pieces or colleagues, I would like, you know, listen back, re-record it, thinking, oh no, I have a slight lisp, which I do, you know, then, yeah. Oh God, this, I'm like, all I hear is S. And then, you know, you hear your voice and I'm not shy speaking, you know, in front of people, or it's fine. But in the beginning, I really had to get over hearing back my voice, and you know, it's fine now. But radio as a medium, I was a child in Germany, which has a very strong radio culture, and much more so than here, like a strong experimental radio culture also. And then there's the thing called Hörspiel, which is the audio plays.
0: Yeah.
1: So I had a very strong audio culture to grow up with. Like, kids always listen to audio plays there. You know, we would be drawing, hanging out. We always had something on to listen to, stories.
0: Yeah.
1: You know, instead of watching TV or movies, I also watch TV sometimes, but that was really, really present. I still listen to a lot of audiobooks. I listen a lot in my spare time. And I think that, in combination with sort of, you know, a bigger range of interesting radio stations, just meant the radio was on a lot.
0: Yeah.
1: And there were interesting things to find. And then when I moved to the United States, I lived yet again in a culture in Los Angeles that had, I mean, anytime you were to tick the dial, like just a couple of numbers up after the comma, there'd be another station. I mean, the dial is full. Whereas here, you turn, there's a lot of white noise, and then something comes on that's complete shit.
0: True,
1: you
0: yeah.
1: know, and not guess. Everything. I like the, in Den Haag, I like the Surinamese station, which is, you know, small and funny.
0: Is that cool. Radio Amor?
1: Or? It's Bajon.
0: Oh, Bajon.
1: Yeah,
0: okay,
1: yeah, yeah. I love it because it's like, you know, it's done by like a few people.
0: Yeah.
1: I actually
0: yeah.
1: haven't listened in a while. I hope they still exist. And then I love also, like, in the commercials, they have like two people reading all of the commercials.
0: I think I know what you mean. I think there are a few of them. I sometimes hear, I think they call themselves Radio Amor. And I think it's Hindustani people.
1: Yes.
0: And only like the presenter is usually just one guy who also reads all the commercials.
1: It's great.
0: Yeah, I love
1: it's,
0: that too.
1: It's wonderful. And you know, I like the old Bollywood music. Like,
0: yeah,
1: it's really,
0: yeah, yeah.
1: really close to my heart.
0: Yeah. But anyway, maybe it's nice to play a piece that you recently made.
1: Oh, it's actually an installation piece.
0: Ah.
1: Out of my Cultural Spaces project, where I record an environment and then take the sounds to the next place, and where it is installed, you know, a portrait of a place.
0: Yeah,
1: I record the next round of sounds. So it's a traveling, kind of a rolling nomad traveling project.
0: Yes, let's hear it. What's gone is gone, stays gone.
2: Tschüss. Kannst du ruhig laufen?
3: Ja, ja. Nein, er muss sogar nicht schließen.

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Schneider.

0: Tom Anhänger. Ach, haben Sie doch schon.
1: That was What's Gone Is Gone, Stays Gone by Leonie Rüssler. And you were just saying that this was recorded in Berlin. What did we actually hear? What spaces did you record here?
2: It starts with a market scene. There's a really nice neighborhood market around a church with lots of different vendors and like these sort of Berliner originals, I would say. You know, people who are... They have a lot of character when they speak, and I really enjoyed making field recordings there and listening to them. I think even if you don't understand everything they're saying, you can hear, like, especially this one lady, just so endearing and funky and kind of humorous. And immediately next to us, there's a huge social housing building, or maybe not only social housing, but it's like a giant complex of where about 2,000 people live. And they gave me the keys to get into the building and said, you just have to hear the sounds there, which is a lot of empty hallways and kind of hums and elevators coming and going. And it's a bit eerie.
1: Yeah.
2: And so these two places, a vibrant market downstairs with this giant building that is immediately next to it and presents quite a different world sonically. One of the sentiments I had when I was making this piece and with these sound portraits that I make, you know, I try to capture an essence, but I also, in a way, tell a little bit of story, maybe going from one place to another or connecting different places in the city or whatever happens in the portrait. And I just felt, you know, that any market in the world could quite easily be erased. And once you take all those people out and you destroy that, it doesn't come back. It doesn't mean nothing can ever be alive again, but that particular setting would be gone. And that has happened to many markets, you know, throughout history, and is happening to all kinds of markets right now that may have been, you know, vibrant and happy quite recently and are just completely erased.
1: Yeah.
2: And I think that's something I was thinking about. You know, if you erase these things, they're gone.
1: That's right.
2: And the soundscape is gone too, you know, like you don't hear people anymore. When I field record, I kind of do it manically, then I turn into this hunter, and then I just listen, and I try to find sounds that are unique to a place.
1: Yeah.
2: So and to I you record really... them, you know, and then I really, really get into it for many days and many hours. And then I bring back a big archive. And some things you find in, you know, have commonalities. Kids playing, that's always nice. Or people going to a market. I like comparing these sounds because humans kind of sound the same in a way everywhere, and that's what connects us, you know, that we have that in common. But then you have these sounds that are particular to a place. And speaking of music, I do like you know, if every now and then there's like a street musician in it, but I try to find spots where, for example, I don't hear, like, you know, music playing back that is like in the top 40 or, like, you know, like hits, like if I'm in a market, I try to find a spot where the sound of the people is not overpowered by music that is coming out of a loudspeaker already. You know, that I somehow...
1: Because I think that's something that field recorders often do. They want to record the ambience of a place, which also often means background music or people making music on the street. But you are really looking for the most direct things from
2: the people, and daily life, in a way. And of course, that does include music. But so I enjoyed having, in Chile, also street musicians in there. Like, there's a kind of old tradition, and I was really hoping I would find one or two, kind of a cast of people that they're trained from small age on, and they carry drums on their back with cymbals that are, I think, I listened more than I watched, actually. They're kind of operated by strings. So they play them standing up, and then they turn faster and faster. So they do this dance with it.
1: Oh.
2: And so, of course, I was hoping to find that. And I did. Yeah. And I kept having to the sensitivity of the mic down because it's incredibly loud. And then the shotgun, I could not even turn almost all the way down, could not even point it in their direction.
1: Shotgun is the
2: Sennheiser, yeah, with a blimp, exactly, which is very sensitive. Yeah. So I had to point it in a different direction.
1: Yeah.
2: And then zoom in their direction. But so that I was very happy to find, you know, or some guy like playing guitar on the market, walking around kind of in a funky way. However, I avoided the stalls that had just, you know, like the mega hits playing from the radio that you hear all over the place, you know. Yeah. That's,
1: and but you actually, I mean, you prepare yourself for these recordings. You have to have your gear with you.
2: Yeah.
1: Or
2: yeah.
1: Could it also be that sometimes you are in a place that you think, oh, this is amazing, and you just use your phone? Or
2: very rarely do I use the phone for something, and maybe that's then if someone is, you know, telling something that I find interesting, could be that I'm getting, you know, a statement from a person. Or when I was in Cuba, there was this really, really sweet waitress, and my son enjoyed eating mora, which is like the rice with beans, which I also really, really like. And then I had her tell me the recipe, but I also kept it as a field recording. Oh, it was a nice moment, you know?
1: If you like someone's voice.
2: And that's sort of a semi-field recording because it's also directed. Like, I try not to interfere or stage anything. You know, things should happen naturally. But I did keep her with a recipe also in the archive, you know, as a little bonus in case I ever needed to put this onto something. It's nice having her describe how to make this rice in her nice voice, you know?
1: Yeah. So that's also actually something you don't want to arrange some things to happen. You just go to a place where you just, you know, you open yourself up to what's happening there and document it.
2: And I try to be respectful. I mean, if people are, especially if you're going abroad, you know, if people are wondering what I'm doing, I do tell them. And I'm really careful to not, for example, record personal conversations. Like, if I have the feeling I'm catching something that shouldn't be broadcast, then it's not used, or I turn the mic away, or like, I don't want to intervene. You know, I'm not going to sit in a cafe and like record the conversation at the table next to me and then use it. Not like that. You know, it's, you have to be a bit careful and rather respectful in doing that, I think.
1: And still it's different from filming. People will probably find sound recording less invasive than filming.
2: I think it scares them more because it's less common, because everybody films with their phones all the time, and somehow people are so used to it that they don't find it intrusive. But the moment you get a mic out,
1: they think you're from the media.
2: Or a spy or who knows what, you know. Yeah, but people also a lot of the time assume that I'm filming that too, and then they do their hair.
1: Oh, really?
2: You know, yeah, adjust their hair, because it's unusual that someone just works with sound. Like, if I get the blimp out, you know, the big mic, the assumption is that there's a camera most of the time, or people like wonder if they can walk through, or if they should stop. So there's a reaction that assumes there's image.
1: That's right. Yeah. Mm-hmm. Yeah, that's how the world works these days.
2: Yeah,
1: maybe it's nice to listen to a field recordings piece in its purest sense that you made in a totally different place in Switzerland, a place there was a lot of water. Before we play it, would you like to say something about it?
2: This was a residency I had through Forum Wallis, which is a festival, and one of my pieces had won a competition there, and I was invited back. They were very graciously hosting me actually twice to record, as I had found that there was a lot of water coming down the mountains everywhere, you know, clear, fresh water. You could drink it anywhere. And so I was recording water sources in this very small piece. We'll hear there's a kind of a gushing creek that is almost just like white noise. It was so strong. Mm. And one of my motivations also with this, and I didn't go as politically as I had intended with all of the outcome, but I was on the train, and of course Nestle is headquartered in Switzerland. In this wealth of, like, you know, beautiful clean water, but they're cutting off water resources to people everywhere in the world, bottling water in places that doesn't have much water. I mean, it's a bunch of assholes, really, you know, sitting in this lush green place and stealing resources elsewhere and getting incredibly rich of it. But that was actually part of the motivation to also record all this water and then do something very political with it. But in the end, I just mainly made beautiful pieces. But with a statement, there was always something in the program note, you know, about.
1: But it's nice that you mention it here.
2: Yeah, don't buy Nestle.
1: That right.
2: Yeah. Okay. Don't. Yeah.
1: That message it's is
2: really,
1: clear.
2: That message is clear. Yeah. However, this piece is very short, 1 minute.
1: Yeah.
2: And I made it for a project called Audiohypnosis, which is a compilation of all 1 minute pieces.
1: The piece is called Schreibach.

The next piece is called Splash, and it also comes from the Waterfield recordings in Switzerland. But with this, I wrote a piano part to it, which Akane Takada is playing beautifully, and this is the first of six small pieces in a project that we called O Water.

0: That was the piece Splash by Leonie Rüssler. Nice example of how you combine field recordings with an acoustic instrument, and which kind of brings me to the topic of instruments. What are the important instruments in your life that you love and use, and maybe also historically speaking, what are your instruments?
1: Historically speaking, I started playing the recorder, as all German kids do, which I don't do much anymore, but that was nice. My dream was to play the stand-up bass, the contrabass, but I was too small because I wanted one when I was 3 and dreamt of it for years. And then I really wanted an oboe, but my parents never got me one. Really, really, still when I hear the oboe, I'm like, oh.
0: Why didn't they want to get you one?
1: My oboes are very expensive. Oh. And I think it's like, you know, a beginner's instrument. That's a commitment. I don't think there's a cheap oboe. It's not like the block flout, you know,
0: right.
1: Where you can get like a little one.
0: Yeah.
1: And then eventually my mom bought a piano because she had always wanted to play as a kid, but they didn't have the money for it. And she started lessons. And so then I also took piano lessons and played piano for many years. And then the classical guitar came after that.
0: Right.
1: And I also play a trumpet passionately, but not very well.
0: Oh.
1: Sometimes.
0: You have all those instruments at home?
1: Yes, I
0: also
1: do.
0: Also the piano?
1: Well, if you look ahead, it's covered, you know. It's an electric one.
0: A digital one.
1: Yeah, with all the moving, you know. Great. That works quite well. And also all the students, you know, especially some of the younger ones, I can turn the volume down, which is handy for not getting evicted out of this apartment, I think, with the way they're playing. So
0: yeah, definitely.
1: Yeah.
0: And so the hobo never happened?
1: It never happened.
0: Oh, please.
1: The only thing that, like, you know, consoles me a little bit is that because of the really high pressure when you play double reeds, it actually shortens your life expectancy.
0: Oh, really?
1: Yeah, a lot of like people who play oboe, they end up with aneurysms in the brain at some point later
0: because
1: in life.
0: Because of the pressure on the...
1: The pressure is so high.
0: On the head, inside of the head.
1: Exactly, that's the only thing that comforts me a little bit. And I think maybe it's worth it, would have been worth it, you know, shortening your lifespan.
0: Depends on the number of years.
1: Exactly.
0: That you have to
1: I think
0: sacrifice.
1: 4 years on average,
0: Oh, I didn't know that.
1: I mean, that's an average.

0: make life worth living, I guess. A question, yeah, from a different angle. You've been to many parts of the world. You grew up in Germany. You lived part of your life in the US. How did you end up in The Hague?
1: I applied to the Royal Conservatory for the master degree, and then I got in, and that's what happened.
0: Uh-huh. What period was that?
1: That was a bit more than 10 years ago.
0: Okay.
1: Yeah.
0: Yeah, yeah.
1: So.
0: And what brought it, I mean, apart from now being based in The Hague, what did you like about that period? What did it bring you?
1: It was good for me to have this, you know, change from like a very, very strictly academic study in the United States, very organized, very classical, which was good because I have a very solid classical education. They take theory very importantly, and it was incredibly solid. And I don't want to say that it was rigid because it sounds negative. I'm really glad that it was the way it was. As my bachelor degree provided me with, you know, really extensive knowledge, also music history, all of the classes were important and it was very, very strictly taught. Whereas here, things are significantly more laid back. As I observed, we had a roommate who was doing her bachelor degree and she had like almost no homework.
0: Oh.
1: Like really, you just kind of have to play your instrument well and then do a little bit extra. That wasn't like, we had incredibly, like, I mean, I think for harmony alone, I did at least 8 hours of written homework a week and I was fast.
0: Yeah, yeah.
1: You know, plus musicianship and keyboard harmony and the music history. Like it was so much work. And in the end, with that basis, I think it was perfect for me to end up in a place like the Royal Conservatory that was much more chaotic and much more sort of free flow, free thinking, where you really had to find your own place in a different way. And that was a big culture shock. All the students who at the time came from the United States were severely disoriented.
0: Uh-huh.
1: There were a few of us who were like, what is going on here?
0: Oh.
1: And then we're like, oh, so, you know, what's my grade right now? Or like, my, and they were like, oh, it's difficult to grade artistic output. And, you know, like we were so used to kind of constant feedback and kind of, you know, more strict directions on what to do and how. And that was gone all of a sudden, which was, of course, you know, really difficult in a way, emotionally and personally.
0: Yeah.
1: And it puts everything into question. And it was the first year I don't think I did a whole lot of anything great.
0: And I guess it worked for some students, but not for everyone.
1: I think we all came out of it okay.
0: Okay.
1: You know, like I'm speaking of the US American taught.
0: Yeah.
1: I think it was good for us, you know, because it presented us with the other end of the spectrum. And that's good for a master degree when you have the basis from the bachelor. I'm glad I didn't do the bachelor here because my education was more solid.
0: Mm.
1: But then to like go free for the master, that was good. And I had Calliope Tsupaki to study with and Peter Adrians, who in a way the last piece we'll hear today was under his strict observation. He actually, he was kind of, you know, strict and was pushing me to develop harmonic systems, which is interesting because I'm not a harmonic composer. So this piece is a bit of an outlier also in some ways. But it's the first piece that I ever put field recordings in also.
0: Oh, yeah. That's,
1: and so that was that. And I studied with Rafael Reina at the same time at the Conservatory of Amsterdam. He teaches courses in Indian rhythm for Western composers. And that was, I think, in a way much closer to my practice and my way of working. And that was easier for me to manage as a human being. And I did 4 years of that, which was amazing. And then after the master degree at the conservatory here, I did 1 year at the Institute of Sonology with a Sonology 1 year course. And that's where I felt 100% at home, really.
0: Yeah?
1: Yeah, absolutely. That was really just in line with, I think, my being and
0: because
1: and the way
0: of, well, probably more the use of electronic music, but also more studies, more kind of sonological studies or about acoustics or.
1: Yeah, I think
0: more
1: it tickled theory. It tickled a lot of my interests. That's one thing. Even though, of course, you know, in the United States, I had also studied mainly instrumental composition. I did have some electronics courses, but not too many. But that, I think, you know, was something also with the field recording and everything else that I wanted to expand on more. But I think what I liked also and what spoke to me more is that the crowd of sonologists was less

0: ego-oriented. Like, as a classical composer, you are sort of required to present a personality also. You know, in your bio, and
1: You
0: you've
1: have
0: studied
1: to.
0: with this and that, and you have to like present, like kind of cultivate this persona of the composer. And I feel like with the sonologists, you really don't have to. Like, we were, you know, all hanging out together and sitting around a big table, and people were sharing code and things they'd found. And I was like the percentage of ego it's like 70% lower. And I found that easier because, you know, I just wanted to be like busy with the music and not have to be like, you know, this big personality with it in a way. Like, I'm just not, you know, I'm more, I like to keep it a
1: More
0: bit
1: like
0: more, bit more humble,
1: you're
0: bit
1: more
0: more
1: of
0: communal, bit
1: that's
0: more
1: what,
0: working together, you know, like I think I'm more community oriented than like personality oriented towards myself. And within, and I'm not saying that the classical music scene never has that would be unfair, or like that didn't, the composition department really tried to foster that atmosphere, but I think because of the subject matter, individuality is put above like commonality, you know, communal
1: Well, you
0: sort
1: have
0: of
1: to
0: force.
1: somehow try to make a living, ideally, right?
0: Also, but I felt with like, you know, the geeks and nerds, the focus shifted onto the group, surprisingly, you know, which is maybe out of a stereotype, not what you would expect from the
1: Well,
0: computer gang, but it was. And I really, really liked that, and I really felt at home with it.
1: I could imagine that's because it's also more about research than
0: Yes, very
1: about
0: research oriented, of course.
1: making pieces.
0: And
1: Interesting.
0: I think we were also lucky with having a very good crowd in that year, you know, very, and a lot of us are still friends from that time also, which is really nice.
1: Nice to hear that. Maybe then it's nice to play a work that is, well, the oldest work we're playing in this hour, made by you. It's called The Space in Between, and you were just mentioning it, that it also had to do with the teachers that you were work that you studied with in that time. So the piece is called The Space in Between. Would you like to say something about it before we play it?
0: It's performed by Akane Takada, again by my dear friend, and who became a close friend through playing my pieces at the time. She's a pianist from Japan, and I really admire her touch on the piano, sort of the clarity with which she presents music. And she perfectly understood what my pieces needed, you know, as I presented them to her. And up to this day, we're close friends. And just speaking of her right now, I feel like I must write her another piano piece. I should at some point. So many greetings also to Akane.
1: Okay, well, that being said, let's hear The Space in Between. And with that, before we play it, I would also like to say thank you so much for being our guest in this amplifier. And for those who tune in later, this was Leonie Rüssler, special guest in the New Emergence Amplifier. And hope to see you back in our show next time. Thank you so much, Leonie.
0: Thank you for having me.

With ease, the waves drift again. The intergalactic postal office is live once more. But for how long? Celestial Express takes off. On the microphone, once more, MC Carrier. At first, it was a collective effort. At first, it was a common goal. The wheels kept turning, the tides kept rising, and alas, here we are. In the midst of broadcasting messages, signals back to the universe, letters reworked into audio waves, just for them to be beamed, aiming straight up to anywhere, to everywhere. Play and repeat the messages, the dreams within, brave the passage of time, as they slowly but surely decay, decay, decay, decay. Cosmic rot. And it is then and there, when the wave is no more, that it blends, joins the cosmic background radiation noise, the leftovers of the great origin, the static noise that helps you to sleep. So truly, every letter about to be delivered by Celestial Express reaches a destination, as final as it gets, the evermore. So, it's not time to listen, I guess. Entertain ourselves with eternities. The next epistle, all is spoken in foreign tongues.

Surfs down, down, down. The wave is gone. Gone by now. This is MC Carrier for the Intergalactic Postal Office, Celestial Express, where all the wishes, all the dreams, complaints, requests, and even gossip, they do reach out to the very core. The center of the all-encompassing. For the next route, we'll be delivering a postcard with both gratitude and a little bit of a hand-drawing art. So if you're in the know, if you are one of those, do tune in your slow scanning television, because most certainly, you want to print this back as a souvenir before it's gone, gone, gone. The wave, I mean, not the gratitude. Nah, that never.

What a lovely sound. What a lovely beam. Who knows who can hear the signals I just left, the signal I just passed us by. Who knows and who cares? It's not in our hands. Ahead, more signals. Ahead, more letters. Every signal, past and present, past and future. Every wave will meet its demise, its decay. And, oh my, that's where the fun begins. That's where the riot really gets started. The melting, the merger, the becoming. It is then and there

As fun as this route, this delivery, has been, it is about to be over for now. At least, you know, from this side of the bargain. The signals, just let them dance until they cannot call themselves signals anymore. The Intergalactic Postal Office, Celestial Express, blasting of letters, tingling, invisible noises. But you felt that, didn't ya? That little shiver that will be part of the beginning. The cosmic background radiation. MC Courier, signing off with you now, but soon afar.

so well. What if I at last the innocent can finally think their own thoughts? Wow, it really works.

What would you say? What would you say?

0: Here, turn this up. This to all you play haters. Head around.
1: I close my eyes and embrace the blackness of space. To the colors and the spirit gods back of my face, like, what up? Blessings to the gods that spit the actual. Twist the fucking back of two and get the fucking capital. I keep the facts, you let that get the fucking capital. Live the action casual. Appreciate the chance to puff the J. Such a rave. Wow, much to say.
0: Ah!

0: Thank you to Heretical Objects. Is there anything you want to share with us about the set? We didn't even get a chance to talk before you went on. Or are you happy to leave things as they are now? Yeah, great. I'll come. I think people who were in the room got to see some of what was going on, but of course the radio listeners have no idea what they were listening to.
1: So we both play a mix of acoustic setting sounds with electronic sounds. In the first piece, there were both free improvised pieces. In the first one, I was just playing my cymbal as an acoustic instrument, and Yushin was playing all different stuff that I'm not smart enough to understand and explain. And for the second one, we were playing this IKEA shelf that yes, that she drilled to put the strings and the contact mic and yeah, different objects to work around it.
2: Yeah, so we're both students from Artes Conservatory, and our research is kind of focused on how to let the object sound. So I change my instrument like each 1 or 2 months. So this session is a shelter, but change into a guitar. So I take the components from guitar to rebuild the shout. So it's a shelter, something like this. Yeah, but I also change the string into fish wire and the copper string, something like that. Yeah.
0: And you were also like changing the tension on the strings while you were playing? Ah, amazing. Are there any questions before the next? No, that was sweet. And walnut shells.
1: Yes.
0: So nice. What else have we got? Okay, last little word for the people who can't see but who are listening. What else do we have on the stage here?
2: So everything is we buy from the secondhand shop, so it's super cheap. Like also this whistle. Irish whistle I buy from Two Switch in Arnhem. It's a second shop for €3. And also like all of this is €1, €1, €2 or something. So we like to go to that place or just go to the trash to find something interesting. Yeah.
0: Also so sustainable. Thank you. And the sticks?
1: So those sticks, actually you can buy those sticks, but my teacher was like, why don't you try to make them yourself and figure out if it works? And it's basically like the crazy balls, you know, the bouncing ones that I had like in my hometown, like a box full of it. And this is nail files. So actually also this thing is like €5 in total, maybe. And yeah, but the philosophy behind is like, try to make something beautiful out of something, out of whatever we can have. It's not about being fancy, it's about how to use stuff and yeah, find a way to say what we want to say. Yeah.
3: Thank you.
1: Thank you.
4: Well, I prepared today a 25-minute tiny little compilation, like a playlist of all the Ashkom hours that happened over the last year. Which was also the same thing I did last radio relay. But this time I actually had a lot of people who wanted to collaborate with me and did a lot of radio shows with me, which was awesome. Also thanks to Mariette from Resistor and Ash. I'm going to start with Deny by Yasmin Hamdan. Yes. Suggested by Sara El Haman. She is a friend of Alia's, which is a friend of Fred's. I hope you enjoy it. Right.

Next up, I'm going to play Eugene by Arlo Parks, which was from the same radio show about pining over someone in the fall. And this was suggested by Julka Piesecka, who is now in Warsaw.

Next up, I'm going to play Aoi Sakana by Sachiko Kanenobu. This one is from a show I kind of collaborated with my mom, but she doesn't know about it. I hope you enjoy this, and I think next up I'm going to play Raptie Rap Rap by Jam Karaja and then Slut Gang. I will not mix them. Let's see what happens. And then I'm going to play Fokak Meni, which was played by Martina Faruja during our collaboration, which was also lovely. And yeah, let's continue.

Okay. Next, I'm going to play Rap Diye Rap Rap, which was from this solidarity session I had after the arrest of Ekrem İmamoğlu in Turkey. I just felt a certain way, and the radio show couldn't be about anything else. And I played a lot of Turkish solidarity songs, and I asked my flatmate to send me some Italian protest songs, and I played a bunch of those. It was awesome. And this one is from my classmate, who is also Turkish, and she said, "I am just listening to this song all the time. It's really absurd and lovely."

for the little.

That was Fokak Menu by Lella Fada. I think she's Egyptian. Next up, Hardly Ever Smile Without You. The song comes from Sadie Girigori. Maybe she's listening. She was also somebody I had a collaboration with. Anyway, this is the last song I'm going to play. And before I leave, I want to say, if you want to have a radio show with me, you can end up here. We can be here together. Anyway, maybe next radio relay. Yeah, it's usually like we make a playlist together, we listen to it together, and we hang out in the radio booth, and it's a party. It's amazing. Okay.

0: I'm cut off. Oh, I'm not cut off. That was it. Thank you so much for a year of opportunity as well. Thank you, Ash. This is amazing. I love Radio Relay.
1: Hello. This is Maria and Jean from a train.
2: But we are, we have a little show, maybe you know, called Yearn. But this special episode is part of the Radio Worm Goes To series. Where
1: and we went to Roadburn, a showcase festival of heavy music, but heavy in all senses of the word, being emotionally heavy, sonically heavy, heavy in the sense of people being intense in their love and care for the community. And we are so grateful we got this chance to go there. We talked to so many amazing people in the audience, and this episode is gonna be those conversations. And
2: it's for them. Shout out to the whole audience. This one is dedicated to you, and you are the reason festivals and, yeah, I mean, amazing festivals like Roadburn can happen every year. Yeah, you're a big part of that, so this one is
3: for the people.
1: For the people. And we'll also play the artist that played during Roadburn and that these people connected with. So
3: enjoy.
4: What did you say? Like, what did you? What did you
3: about this?
4: Oh,
3: 10 minutes.
4: What did you see?
5: Okay, so we started the day with Shearling, aka Sprain.
6: Shearling was fire.
5: It was the best. The best. Like me seeing Shearling, it was like the moment where I was like, okay, I'm happy I came to Roadburn. Like, no matter what's gonna happen, I'm happy. Like,
6: that Shearling was worth the price of admission. You know, like, yeah, we had to just pay for the day to just see Shearling, and that would have been like worth it. So,
5: like, fucking insane.
3: Did you know they played Aku?
5: Yes.
3: Isn't that insane?
5: Yeah, I know, and I didn't go then, but like, wow, wow, wow. Like, it was just like, it was so like hypnotizing, like ritualistic almost, because it was like moments where it was just like repetitive. Like, at no moment you could predict what was gonna happen next. Like, the tempo switch, the rhythm switch, but also like their energy on stage, like, everyone was watching each other so carefully. Like, yeah, they were all like playing off of each other.
6: They were really coordinating. Like, you could just, like, they weren't even looking at the crowd. They were all just like standing in a circle. Yeah, yeah. And then you had like one main guy who's like the singer and like low key the leader. Like, yeah, he was giving like alpha vibes.
5: Insane. No, yeah, like goosebumps. For sure, top 10 performances I've ever seen.
6: Yeah, had really good range too.
5: Like, voice, yeah, beautiful.
6: He did some really beautiful singing towards the end, like just like singing as opposed to like the grotesque, yeah, type of screaming.
5: Like,
6: so,
5: very church like. It was like, no,
6: intentionally. I mean, he said here. Yeah.
5: Yeah.
6: It does.
5: No, that was-

0: I'm here with
1: Gabe.
2: Will.
0: Yes. Is this your first rope burn?
2: Yeah. It is both of our first rope burns. It's my first festival ever, actually.
1: Same.
0: What are your thoughts so far?
1: It's just as exciting as we were expecting, I think. Yeah, this was the kind of festival that I think both of us have always wanted to go to. And so it's definitely living up to expectations already this early.
2: Yeah, it's definitely the only festival that I really felt compelled to go to be honest. And it's definitely a privilege to be here. I love the crowd. It's way better than all of the festivals that we have in Australia. So. No, everyone's super respectful. You don't have a bunch of pisshead wankers. It's good. I like it.
0: Amazing. Well, what have you seen so far? What was the highlight so far?
1: Just of the festival overall?
3: Or even yesterday.
0: Yeah.
1: We were talking about it before, but like certainly the biggest highlight surprise was Sheerling. Which was such an early, like, high bar set.
0: Yeah.
1: Like, oh boy, like, this early, that's my favorite thing I saw. You know, they're like, the ashes are sprained.
0: Yes.
1: Like, better, like, honestly, it's like the stuff they played, I was like, damn, this might be, like, even better than the sprained stuff.

Yeah, 1 hour of fantastic music. You are listening to the Cosmos Club. My name is Ajay. I am the host. I'm going to let you know in the last few minutes what I played for you in that particular set. We kicked off with Silver Apples with The Edge of Wonder, and that was an Andrew Weatherall remix. And this is a 12-inch only release, which came out on the 15th of May. Two tracks on here, Oscillations, Studio Mix, and The Edge of Wonder. And all the money raised from this goes towards the Silver Apples Foundation, a non-profit organisation dedicated to honouring the legacy wishes of Simeon Cox by preserving the memory of Silver Apples and supporting electronic music through a scholarship fund. Kreidler gave us The Distance Between You, and that's taken off a forthcoming album of theirs called Schemes. We kept it in Germany thereafter with Micha Acker's brand new solo album, Songbook, and that track we listened to from that particular album was called Loop D. And you might know Micha Acker from The No Twist, amongst other groups he's been involved with over many, many years, and Titan Tickle Trio, Miss John Soda, etc., etc. Very, very talented young man from Munich. Anadol and Marie Klock gave us the track Rentrer à la Maison from their Manivelle album. And that particular album is coming out on Pingy Pong label, really excellent label that came out on May the 15th as well. Compromises Marie Klock, who does the poetry, and the artist known as Anadol, who is actually Gozan Atilla, comes out of Turkey. And thereafter, we listened to Olivier Alary with the track Movement One from his album Vestiges. This is a Montreal-based composer, former Bjork Cat Power collaborator. And he's come out with his own solo album here. Beautiful, beautiful outing here with lots of electronics, steel, lap steel guitars, and really, really cool compositions all around. And finish it all off with the Art Ensemble of Chicago with the track Part 2 from the album People and Sorrow, which has had a very, very worthy reissue. And summer of 69, they moved to Paris, and 2 weeks after arriving, they recorded this particular album at the Pate Marconi studio in Boulogne. And the group features Lester Bowie, Malachi Favors, Joseph Jarman, and Roscoe Mitchell. Remarkable, remarkable album this. I've been thoroughly enjoying it for the last couple of weeks, been on repeat listen. Thanks to Steve for sending me that as well. Hope you enjoyed the show. I will see you all again in 2 weeks' time. And you can find all the track listings on the Mixcloud page. Cosmos Club, Ajay Sagar. Thanks for listening, everybody. Take care of yourselves, take care of each other, and see you soon. Bye-bye.

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Fulfill my heart's desire. So that by the time I get awake, we'll have some give and take. Go ahead.

0: guys know what the girls got to do for us. So it's got to be a drag, man. I ain't getting nothing for them all.
1: That's right, brother. That's right.
2: Yeah, that's like groovy.

Now turn around.

Bring it up and come in.

0: low-Earth orbit satellites have become indispensable for the U.S. military for communications, for GPS navigation to guide smart bombs and troops, and for real-time surveillance. But they are also extremely vulnerable, as a just-revealed test of a satellite-killing weapon by China ominously demonstrates.
1: If we, for instance, got into a conflict over Taiwan, one of the first things they'd probably do would be to shoot down all of our low-Earth orbit spy satellites, putting out our eyes.
0: According to U.S. government officials, after three misses, China last Thursday succeeded in shooting down one of its own aging weather satellites with a medium-range ballistic missile fired from the ground. U.S. sensors tracked the satellite as it disappeared from its polar orbit 537 miles above the Earth and was reduced to hundreds of pieces of space debris after impact with a kill vehicle carried by

Today is February 16th, 2025, and I'm sitting in the studio space in Enschede. Actually, it's February 6th, 2025. The only reason why I said it was the 16th was so that I could say tomorrow is my birthday. There was a film about a girl that said, "Tomorrow is my birthday," every day. I had forgotten the name of the actors and actresses in it, but one thing I remember was there were lots of color red in the film. Talking about color red, it would be cool to write these words with a red marker, but the only marker in the studio is a green one. I've been living in Enschede for a little over a month now. Pretty cold outside. Probably that's why I have this cold now. Staying inside most of the time, but inside is cold too. I'm here on an artist residency program. Supposed to create an artwork. But I spent all the money I had on this 3-year documentary project. All my savings. Spent the last 3 years of my 20s creating it, although no institution or individual had commissioned or asked me to do it. That's why I've been mostly cooking eggs and pastas since I got here. Buying a new material for the artwork would be a luxury at this point. Gotta resort to found objects. I'm becoming more of a site-specific and found-object guy. I have a bunch of receipts I had kept since I got here. Hoping if I make an art piece about me either eating or using the leftover trash from food, I could use them as a material fee and get some reimbursements from this residency program. I mean, that's what one of the artists did at this residency program I did in China last year. JP. That was his name. I wonder how he's doing these days. It's ironic how I'm doing art. Not because of the money, but for the sake of creating. Yet, I need money to do art. Art. Definitely would not be my first option if I was to make money. I mean, look at me now. For hours, I've been scanning each of these receipts one by one into the scanner that looks like it can break down in any second. At this point, it would be cool to have some background music. But you're looking at a guy who only has a marker, scanner, and receipts. Got neither the fundings nor the connections to put some music. Just the silence. And I don't want to be that guy who puts John Cage's 4 minutes 33 seconds of silence in the credit scene of a video. It's just too cliche. Actually, I thought the scanner was going to break down first, but it seems that I ran out of receipts. But who would have thought we can actually write on the scanner? I guess I didn't even need the receipts in the first place. Or did I? What's the purpose of this video? What's the purpose of creating art in this capitalist world? What's the purpose of attending artist residencies? What's the purpose of eating eggs and pastas? What's the purpose of creating a 3-year documentary? What's the purpose of getting cold? What's the purpose of remembering primary colors appeared in the film and nothing else
What's the purpose of today? I guess the marker is almost out. I have nothing to write on and write with. Just a scanner. What can I do with just a scanner? I guess I'll just end this now.

Hello, I'm Kiki Kazimi. It's been about a week since Rewire Festival, and I'm really excited to finally share a conversation I had with Jamie from Shushu ahead of their performance Eraserhead at Amare during Rewire Festival. A big thank you to Rewire Festival for making this possible, and to Radio Worm for hosting the broadcast and the Rewire transmission days. So over the next hour, you'll hear fragments of our conversation and some music to keep you along the way. Hope you enjoy.

0: So I've seen you perform quite a few times. Something that really stayed with me is how intense it feels live, and that it kind of feels like something almost takes over at the point of the performance. So I'm wondering, how does that feel from your side?
1: It's hard to say for me. The goal for us is to have it become, as you stated, as intense as we can make it, but also from a non-thinking place. We don't succeed at this as often as we'd like to, not even close, but the point is to always remove our consciousness from it. I think this is the case for a lot of musicians, to remove our consciousness for it and just this sounds very corny, but it's also very true, sorry, just to sort of receive the music from wherever it's coming from, the universe, and just try to be a part of it rather than to direct it or to control it. So that said, when it's going well, I'm not even really sure what's happening. It's just happening, and I'm trying to get out of the way. But we are certainly every time trying to give it all we have got.
0: And is that something that like builds gradually, or it just like happens quite suddenly that it becomes this intense?
1: We are trying right out of the gate, like from the first second, just to go as hard as we can. That said, not always, but a lot of the time we'll start with a slower song, I think, just to sort of, you know, in an almost ritualistic way, we can try to, God, this sounds so ridiculous, sorry, to try to prepare ourselves for the rest of the concert. But then, you know, that's not always so. But generally, we're trying from the first moment until the last moment to have it be as to be in it as much as possible.
0: So it is kind of like a séance, then.
1: I don't know. That's pretty good. I wouldn't shy away from that assessment. That sounds all right. I like that.

0: Have you ever been surprised of something that came up for you during a performance?
1: Oh, n not. I think because concerts, as I said, we're trying to remove ourselves from it as much as possible. There's not really as much reflection. It's very much just this moment and then the next moment. There's our music is a little bit difficult to play. So there's not a lot of time to really be super aware of what's happening or not happening, and to reflect on it particularly. I mean, we've some crazy things have happened, from the audience, but it's not so much while we're playing there are internal surprises so much. Like people coming on stage when we've been attacked a couple of times, or people have been overly enthusiastic, but I think that happens to a lot of bands.
0: Attack.
1: Oh, just people like stuff gets thrown at us. Somebody came on stage and punched one of our members once a long time ago. I've been surprised at things that have come up when we're recording or while writing, but that's a very, very different state of mind. There's a lot more space to take the time to be more reflective and aware of what's happening.
0: And what kind of things were they, may I ask? Was it like more physical or more mental?
1: I think because we try to deal with a very wide range of subjects, and some of them can be emotionally quite unpleasant. There are times when I feel as if I have a handle on what the subject of the song is, and then I'll be in the middle of reworking something, and then we'll find the emotionality of it suddenly incredibly strong. I was very surprised that the last tour we played this song on our second record, I promise, called Blacks, and it's about my dad committed suicide. Sorry, I've talked about this a lot in interviews. And this song was about, he kept telling me he was going to do it, and this song was about him telling me he was going to do it before he had actually done it. And the lyrics are mostly from things that he had said, and we played it around. We played it at the time that we wrote it, and then but then it. I just didn't want to deal with it, or it didn't feel right to play it again. But I think after I went to start seeing a therapist again and had a kind of certain, a different level of understanding about the things that had happened, I wanted to explore that song again. I hadn't, played the song in, almost 20 years, so I didn't know how it went. I didn't remember the words, so I was l basically listening to it for the first time and relearning the words and relearning how to play it. And very much to my surprise, and I was al alone in our studio, I just suddenly had so started physically shaking and almost kind of sort of sounds so melodramatic, like almost like kind of out of my control, kind of screaming. Like there was, I didn't realize that there was so much unresolved feeling around that. It became very frightening because I didn't know what was going to happen, and there was nobody there for me to sort of check in with, and I guess essentially calm me down or get some help from. And I just remember kind of walking around in circles, kind of losing my mind for about 20 minutes, and just realized, okay, if this is going to stop, eventually you're going to have to be responsible for it. So I just, took a bunch of deep breaths, and I think I just laid on the ground for about half an hour, and eventually, my physicality returned to a somewhat normal space, and but I still had to learn the song. So because we had a tour coming up, so I just sat there and finished the rest of the song. But that was probably the most recent surprise when it came to working on things. Things like that come up occasionally. There's aspects of songs that I feel like I have resolved or feel like I have some sort of handle on, but my subconscious is very much not done processing it yet. I don't know how healthy it is. But I mean, it's a little too late to do anything about it.
0: But you said this was this experience was in a studio, right?
1: We have a studio in Berlin.
0: Yeah.
1: Where we work. Yeah, I was there.
0: And you also performed this then later?
1: Oh yeah, I mean, it's just a studio where we rehearse and where we record, and then we played the song on tour. I needed to learn the song because we were playing it on tour.
0: But was there any difference in how it affected you when you performed it live, or were you able to leave that like feeling of convulsions?
1: I didn't. Oh yeah, I mean, it was never any like that. Nothing even close to that strong came up again when we were playing it. I think there was just, you know, sometimes when something horrible happens, you know, it sort of sits physically inside your body like a, you know, like a little marble or something, and it's, you know, it can sit in there for decades and eventually it has to come out one way or another. And I think this little marble had been in there for a long time and mostly came out. It was still at times unpleasant to play it, but again, you know, like I said before, I'm just trying to not think at all and have it not be about what's going on with me at the moment. So when it's going well, it's as if I'm not there at all. So you know, so it was infrequent that it was difficult to play at concerts.
0: Thank you.
1: That was a very long answer. Sorry.
0: No, it was great. It was like my theme for kind of asking questions is a bit to do with haunting. So,
1: oh, okay.
0: I think
1: that
0: it like came. Yeah.

0: this tour that you're doing now and also at Rewire is Eraserhead. And I know you also did a cover for David Lynch's Twin Peaks as well. So I'm assuming you had like quite a close relationship, or at least a collaborative relationship that you were able to find inspiration from each other. And I'm wondering.
1: Oh, actually, we've never had any personal relationship. I mean, I'm a massive lifelong fan. My relationship is with his work, but other than through his managers, I never really had any contact with him other than just being a fan. But he was through his managers. They mentioned that he was very supportive. Yeah.
0: Yeah, I did read this that he liked the cover for Twin Peaks. So
1: yeah, he was incredibly generous about it.
0: I'm wondering what, because I am very familiar with all his films as well, and I'm wondering what was the first thing in Eraserhead that felt like something you wanted to explore more in your work?
1: We didn't. We came about it and doing this Eraserhead concert in a little bit of a roundabout way. When David, we had done that Twin Peaks record, and toured it for a little while, and when David Lynch, but we stopped doing it, and the last one was in January of 2018, and when but David Lynch died, people asked us if we would play it again as a, you know, to say thank you and as an honorarium, and to say thank you to him and to honor his work and his passing is very much something that we wanted to do, but we felt as if we had already done Twin Peaks. We gave it everything we had at the time, and it would feel a little bit disingenuous to try to resurrect something that we felt like we had, I guess for lack of a better word, kind of completed exploring, and we didn't want to turn it into, you know, something kind of schmaltzy, or it seemed very much against the spirit of what he had given us, which was always to push yourself, always to, you know, be moved by your imagination, always to listen to the universe. And it would seem like it would be for us to do it that again would seem disrespectful, because it would be we would be half connected to it, not fully connected to it. But at the same time, we did very much want to say thank you to him by exploring his work again very deeply. And although the music and sound design in all of his movies is incredibly thoughtful and well done, it's super effective, really only in Twin Peaks and Eraserhead does it have a very distinct and singular identity. Like, you can immediately identify some of the sounds from Eraserhead, and you can immediately identify the music from Twin Peaks, whereas you can't so much from, you know, Lost Highway or Mulholland Drive. Even though the music in there is great, it's much broader. So it would be kind of impossible to do it with those. Whereas, I mean, we could just do, you know, covers of those, but they don't have their own, they don't exist in their own world. Whereas the sounds and music in Eraserhead does. So it seemed not only would we be interested in it because the soundtrack is one of the most important soundtracks in all of film history, but it's also, it would be possible to do it.
0: And were there parts of it that didn't translate into your sound?
1: Oh, not that
0: or
1: I could
0: maybe
1: think
0: transformed
1: of.
0: Into
1: oh, I mean, what we tried to do wasn't so much like with Twin Peaks, we were definitely covering the songs, but with Eraserhead, we tried to. I mean, because there's really not that much music in it. It's much more of a feel, like there's sounds, and there's you know, there's one song, you know, In Heaven, the very famous In Heaven song, and there's a couple of Fats Waller songs, and but then mostly it's sounds and moods and, you know, field recordings. But the emotionality of it and the aesthetic of it is incredibly distinct. So what we didn't try to cover it like we did with Twin Peaks. We tried to essentially imagine if Eraserhead, instead of being 2 hours long, what if Eraserhead was 15 hours long, and what else would they need in it? So we tried to add or I guess it expand on the aesthetic, but still very much live within the original aesthetic. I've just in a couple of other interviews I described it like this, and it sounds a little hokey, but I think it kind of makes it clear. So if Eraserhead was a planet, this concert is sort of like the space garbage and dead satellites and like extraterrestrial corpses and things that have floated off of the planet and that are orbiting it. So it's very much from the planet of Eraserhead, but it is not the planet of Eraserhead.
0: That's great. I'm looking forward to it. Yeah, you also describe it really in a Lynchian way, so that's also yeah, does that also resonate with how you make or perform music? Like he often speaks about coming from somewhere else. And
1: definitely. Absolutely. I mean, I in my personal experience, and I think this is an experience that a lot of musicians have, that if it is going well, it's not coming from you. You're not doing it. It's coming from some other place. It's being beamed down to you, and you just happen to be in the room at the right time and are, you know, translating it essentially, or like a scribe or like a secretary. So, and he talks about that a lot, just trying to receive it, trying to get out of the way, and, you know, trying to be, open and available to whatever the universe might be presenting to you.
0: Does that mean that you also know what you're making while you're making it, or it becomes a revelation later?
1: It depends. With the last several records, we've gone into them as with a framework of how we wanted to approach, like a very, very loose framework of how we wanted to approach it. And sometimes it's just like, okay, we want to make a record using these instruments, but we don't know how we're going to do it. Or we want to make a record that covers these particular types of subjects. And maybe we collaborate with this one other musician, but ahead of time, we don't know what it is. So there's a box in.

0: does your relationship to intensity also change while working on it, or yeah, I'm just interested in your process of
1: I'm not sure. I try not to be too analytical about it, and not, again, even in recording and writing, try not to think about it too much and allow it to happen. I mean, obviously there's no way to make anything without some amount of cognizance, but the goal is to think as little as possible. And for me, I mean, I don't think that inherently being analytical about what one is working on is a bad idea, but I know for me personally, the more analytical that I am about something, the less it works, or it breaks down a little bit, of the spell stops working if I think about it. And it would not be inaccurate to say that I was a workaholic, and I think that if I just really want to focus on what I'm doing now and not and just really not think about it very much, present, past, or future.
0: I have a question that's kind of in relation to your book, which I know you've said is not necessarily autobiographical, but it is very, it has a lot of information in it, which may or may not be a narrative. But I'm wondering, in relation also to your performance, if you ever hold things back or if everything is available.
1: Oh, certainly there's some things that are not available. I mean, a lot is available, particularly. I mean, some of that book is note for note factual, and some of it is made up. Similarly with songs that we have done. Yeah, there's definitely things that I wouldn't talk about, or they're mostly good things. Like, I think I want to keep the positive aspects of my private life private. It's also just not as interesting. Almost any interesting narrative is based on some sort of conflict. And if there's, you know, if there's no conflict in something, then it's a little bit boring. I mean, no one needs to hear a song about that I saw a beautiful flower or something like that. I mean, it's being incredibly boring.
0: Your relation to this book and then your music, I'm wondering if there's things that you can express in performance that you aren't able to in language. And this is also in relation to lyrics that...
1: Oh, yeah, definitely. I mean, there's... Most of them are not things that I would ever say to somebody, or things that I think one of the great gifts of art, as you know, for people who make it and for people who are fans of it, is it's a long-standing supposition. I mean, it expresses the inexpressible, or it creates a platform wherein, you know, thoughts and ideas that are socially wildly inappropriate to, you know, say, you know, at the bus stop, you know, standing next to somebody, it creates a place where those things are possible to express. I mean, whether or not, you know, that might be extraordinarily necessary to express or extraordinarily unnecessary to express, and, you know, that's maybe what makes them, you know, inappropriate, but it expands what is possible for, it expands how it is possible for humans to relate to each other or to them. But yeah. You know, I mean, this is the idea of, you know, of art from the beginning of cave paintings.
0: And also in relation to haunting, as a spectator of your performances, I always feel like there's a lingering or a haunting after the performance, and I'm wondering if that's something you're also aware about while performing, or if that's kind of like a magical after effect that that just happens.
1: It's certainly, I mean, I can't really speak to what people's individual reaction to after a show might be, or what it's like in the room, but it definitely
0: is it something.
1: It definitely takes me a couple of hours to sort of feel normal again. I always feel incredibly weird after a show. And my bandmates can attest to the fact that I could be a drag to be around after shows.

0: And is there something that you're still trying to get closer to in your work?
1: I know that I should probably, for my own mental health, put a little bit more time into figuring out how it affects me psychologically or how I'm trying to relate to it. But, kind of what I said before, I am a little afraid that this spell will be broken if I think about it too much. I'm not sure I know what the answer to that is. I probably should figure it out.
0: I think this is a common thing in with artists that they feel like if they're too fixed, there will be nothing to access anymore.
1: Well, I don't even know if it's not that I'd no, I mean, I would love to be fixed. I don't think you need to be have a problem in order to make something. I mean, David Lynch very famously, I mean, he meditated for an hour every single day. I mean, he was, I think, and had a relatively decent childhood. I mean, according to his book, his autobiographies. I don't think that he was a
0: Yeah.
1: particularly tortured person. I think he was able to realize how interesting it could be to access. Thank you. It could be to access, that part of existence. But I don't think one has to have had a horrible life in order to make something interesting. That's. I mean, that's
0: Oh,
1: not
0: yeah,
1: why.
0: good
1: I
0: point.
1: mean, that's not why I'm not exploring that. I mean, I'm not doing it so I can, hold on to the pain, and sort of keep it going. I just think, I think personally, I mean, I it's I think being too analytical, or I think intellectualizing what the process is for me, regardless of the source of what we're discussing is. I mean, even if we're discussing, if I was writing a song that I saw a beautiful flower, I don't know if I'd really want to analyze what it was about that beautiful flower that was compelling, or why it felt like it needed to be written about. It's not so much the subject matter. I think it's just, like I have said, a bunch, it's trying to remove consciousness from it. But at the same time, part of emotional resolution requires a certain amount of consciousness. So I, it's a little bit, the process is a little bit problematic and probably a little bit unhealthy. At some point, I'm definitely going to need to figure out another way to do that, I think. But at the moment, I don't know what that would be. Does that make sense?
0: Thank you for that. Yeah, it does.
1: Okay.
0: Yeah. Is there anything you would like to share that you feel like you haven't yet?
1: No, this was great. These were excellent questions. You clearly put a lot of time into it. Thank you. I appreciate it.
0: Thank you so much. I'm really looking forward to it,
1: Thanks. Thanks very
0: to
1: much.
0: the
1: It's
0: performance.
1: nice to meet you, and thanks again for being flexible about the time.
0: We met
1: Okay.
0: before, after Brussels, or before Brussels,
1: In the
0: and
1: park,
0: in
1: right?
0: Paris.
1: Oh, cool. Oh,
0: And
1: nice to
0: also,
1: see you again. Your hair is different. It
0: yeah.
1: looks cool. Oh, nice. Oh,
0: Thank you.
1: thanks. Well, it's nice to see you again. You did an excellent job. I really appreciate it. Cool. Okay, well,
0: Thank you so
1: I
0: much.
1: hopefully see you.

0: mysteries of darkness and love.
1: Do you think you're a genius?
2: Or are you a sick person?

0: one time.
1: Yeah. You know, I had a reason, you know, for going.
2: And if you've got a notion of, because you want to live the art life, and you've got this melancholy, you know, thing, and the chicks really dig this, then you'll just keep playing that role. But you're not really suffering.
3: I can't say so, it runs along to run towards nothing. No, yes, yeah, no, yes, no, why? Yeah.

I don't.

0: Thanks a lot.
1: Lights are on, my mom was calling.

يعرف كل شيء، يخترق حالك الظلام بثار.

Go.

0: part of like becoming a person, you need to have the change and the pain and the destruction and the rebuilding. You need to have the change and the pain and the destruction and the rebuilding. Destruction and the rebuilding.
1: Spider-Man becoming a person.

0: This was abu, which means dust or gray in Indonesian Bahasa. And it was by Takak. And I also ate a lemper, which is from Indonesia. So it was nice, but the song is quite intense, I think. A bit dark. But yeah, I think the album still has to come, be released. It was just one song that I could find.
1: Takak also played it, used to come to Worm at least once a year back in the day before pre-COVID times.
0: Oh my God.
1: There was a programmer, I forget his name, but he used to do the Pantropical program. And Takak. And I'm trying to think of, the name will come to me later, but one of the members of Takak came by for, he had a second project. And he played at Vulvaverse, if I can remember the name in a second. But really nice to see that, to hear this. I haven't heard the Takak in a long time.
0: You're welcome.
1: And that's how we do it at Hidden Behind the Show. We've had a long time without a proper intro. And yeah, this is the first show back since a whole week of the radio being out. There was some technical issues that had been happening throughout the week. Hard drives crashing, laptops not working. And hopefully now you can hear us loud and clear and that the volume of the microphone is not too low or too high. But ironing out the kinks. I was playing the Spits earlier with a song called Bring. There's a local band that I've played before called Beifas who do a great cover of that song. And it was really nice to hear the original version that I dug up. And up next, I'm going to be playing some Australian garage punk or, Alien Nose Jobs. They got a new record coming out soon enough this year. But I also like the Spits. Went on some nostalgic roads looking for their songs. So there's a song called Television Sets, which I do like a lot, which we're going to hear now.

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0: As the time.

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1: 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Nice riff. Nice sound.
2: Nice break. I always thought you'd just come here to pretend.

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1: Oh, come on, please stop. You're embarrassing.
0: Oh, I'm embarrassed.

0: please stand up? If you're with the Triple Nine, can you please stand up? Can you please stand up? With the real Triple Nine niggas, please stand up. Please stand up. If you're with the Triple Nine, can you please stand up? Can you please stand up?
1: Money got a

Santa Claus, we live in a Christ. Oh yeah, what the hell? Believe in everything, even in God. Listen to the national anthem. Oh yeah, love your country, keep going. Sleep soundly, even with cancer. Everything is wrong here, be prudent. 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Don't believe the world is wrong. 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

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Oh yeah. 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Even in God. Listen to the national anthem.

Listen, I don't want your presence. 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

0: welcome to the show tonight on buttery Orwellian telecoms. I've invited an old friend called Boris.
1: Hello, it's me.
0: Boris, what's your DJ name?
1: Well, I don't have a DJ name for my own, really, but I play with my best friend as Bakkeloyte. We sometimes play at parties or at other sort of events. It goes a bit everywhere, you know?
0: Everywhere, indeed. Tonight, we're going to do such similar stuff. Will Milan be joining us?
1: Milan was tired. 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He's not going to come.
0: Well, enjoy, guys.

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0: Ay, ya.
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0: Sí, sí. Tomorrow you can see Mucho Tibio live in Rotterdam. En Roodkapje.
2: Roodkapje, la vieja la ocasión.
0: Yes, with Mucha Dumbia, that's us. And we will play 4 live songs by Mucho Tibio, and we're going to support him. And we're going to play some cumbia records as well. And after that is Bombstrap, and there's other stuff. Romanian cassettes, I understand, as well. It's for free. Entrance at 8:30. And that's not the only event happening in this upcoming weeks, because next week there's a very important fecha that you have to remember. 15th of April, Turbo Sonidero is here in the Netherlands. He's going to play one concert only in the Netherlands, and that's in Capital Utrecht, by Edgar Nevermoe. It's supported by Tekka. It's a Max Tape is DJing. So if you have the chance to visit, go check it out. And then 2 days later in Olli, there's a Crema right here in Rotterdam with El Javier Bay. But we're going to play, we mentioned him before, Ivan Medellin to close down the show. He was playing in the streets with his accordion. And during the live show, he played this beautiful song called Cumbia Dos Pasitos, which was produced also by Turbo Sonidero. So what a fitting end, I think, to the show.
2: Yes.
0: Muchas gracias. Mucho Tibio.
2: Gracias, gracias.
1: De nada.
2: Yay.
0: Y nos vemos mañana.
2: Con el güiro y la guacharaca.
0: SOS.
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2: Dui.
0: Chao.